some great lyrics in that song, Perhaps Love, originally sung by John Denver. You heard it this morning, sung by Bryn Terfel and Rhys Meron. I'll Build a Stairway to Paradise was by Rufus Wainwright, and Alley Oop was by the Hollywood Argyles. That title gave its name to an athletic play in basketball. This news article is courtesy of SBS News. Terry said he met Cecily when they were in their 40s. We've now been together 39 years and we love each other more as each years go by. We're totally different people, which is why I think we work so well as a couple. Cecily said, we don't discuss marriage. We didn't discuss marriage in the earlier years. We just moved in together. But right from when we started dating, I knew I wanted to marry him. When Cecily turned 70, Terry asked her what she wanted for her birthday. She said she wanted to get married. Terry said, definitely not. But then he told her there were two reasons why he would marry her. One, if you get pregnant, he said, or two, I'll marry you when I get to 90 years old. Terry reached that age last year and he fulfilled his promise to marry Cecily on his 90th birthday. And their wedding cost $200,000. What a nice story. Speaking of nice stories, time now for something by Sir Cliff.

picture of her there, which is obviously very cool for her. Probably very annoying for all the other artists who performed there years and years and made records, you know, selling out the shows. But, you know, congrats to her.

ضعف الطالب والمطلوب ما قدر الله حق قدره.

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My friend, I'm very sorry, but you have to move. 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Alain Bando is your friend until you pay.

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Let me show man a pattern, show man a way. Act up on a showman, out to behave. Might think that I'm new, but I've been here from day. Now you can go and put a real face to the name. Show man a pattern, show man a way. Act up on a showman, out to behave. Might think that I'm new, but I've been here from day. Now you can go and put a real face to the

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We're making Leicester soar 24 hours a day, 7 days a week. And they can't stop us.

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Robbie Williams, who looks like he's having a lovely summer so far with the kids on his social media. It has been great having the kids at home, not having to drag them out of bed to get them to school on time. You're with Sonali Shah here on Magic Radio. I started the music after your news update at 8 with something from the Four Weddings and a Funeral soundtrack. How about this from Flashdance? Here's Maniac.

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0: Isn't it just? Olivia Dean, who is on the shortlist of nominees for this year's Mercury Music Prize. She's up against the likes of Paul McCartney and Ray, who I will play for you after nine today here on Magic Radio. Up next, Alanis Morissette and a troublemaker.
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0: On Friday, we paid out a mind-blowing £500,000 to Zoe. She and partner Trevor have been together for 20 years.
2: We can actually get married as well. Well, we've been together nearly 20 years, so and we're not married. And, you know, life gets in the way. It's not that we don't want to. It's just that, you know, life happens and things change.
0: Things certainly change, and now they have the money to get hitched. This week, we are going again with £500,000 with an extra £50,000. On top. That's quite a cherry. Imagine what you could do with that type of money. If you've been putting off the wedding because you can't afford it, well, this could be your chance. 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
9: 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I may have been the one to tell me to
8: Junior, ala kimayi ikir singia nala.
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0: Morning, Sonali Shah here with you. Hello to Melanie in Southampton, who's found us by chance this morning, looking for some company on the journey to see her mum, who lives near Brighton. She's listening to us directly through her new hearing aids. Oh, the joy you must have felt when you put them on. And says magic and her new hearing aids rock. Thank you very much for having us soundtrack your drive to see mum. Melanie. I have Whitney and Sophie Ellis-Bexter playing for you next. You can also get in touch via WhatsApp this morning. The number is 03-444-777-888. Magic
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1: I pity the country, I pity the state, and the mind of a man who thrives on hate. Small are the lives of cheats and of liars, of bigoted news press, fascist town crier. Deception annoys me, deception destroys me, the Bill of Rights froze me, jails they all know me.

0: Tailors to test me. 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Government is bumbling. 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
1: And that was I Pity the Country by Willie Dunn.

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3: Today is cloudy with a high of 15. Tonight will be mainly cloudy with a low of 12. Tomorrow brings a mix of sun and cloud with a high of 17. Currently in St. John's, it's 13.
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3: Today is cloudy with a high of 15. Tonight will be mainly cloudy with a low of 12. Tomorrow brings a mix of sun and cloud with a high of 17. Currently in St. John's, it's 13.
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0: WCM, and we're going to round out this weekend's program with Con O'Brien of the Irish Descendants. How are you, man?
1: Great. How are you, my great boy?
0: I'm doing fantastic. You must be tickled.
1: I am. You know, like this is an exciting time.
0: Yeah, a brand new album out, and not just any album, an opportunity. I think is a great way to put it. An opportunity for you to pay tribute to not only one of the greats of the East Coast, but also someone who certainly influenced many bands, and in particular influenced your band.
1: Well, you know, Stan Rogers died in 1983, and I started playing in 1984. And I used to be down around Aaron's, and a fellow by the name of Bruce Moss, you know Bruce?
0: Mm-hmm.
1: Bruce wrote the Islander song.
0: Yeah.
1: And Bruce in his repertoire was singing, you know, a lot of Stan Rogers, and Bruce was probably 10 or 15 years older than me. So he had that experience and knew about them, and that's where I got my first introduction to Stan Rogers. And of course, the song's great. Like, you know, they tell our story.
0: Yeah.
1: They tell everybody's story, but in particular for the East Coast fishing communities, that sort of thing. And growing up in the fishery home in Bay Bulls, you know, I was listening to the songs, and songs like Make and Break Harbor and the GDC, you know, they struck home, and they allowed us to understand that our story was worth telling, that those kind of songs were valuable. So, yeah, I mean, it is a special project for this band, and it's quite a lengthy piece of work. This has 19 songs, and it's a double vinyl, and so there's, you know, it was a labor of love, and we just released it at the Stan Fest. You know, so what, it was just a magical time. I got to do a duet with Ariel, Essie's widow. His children were there, and you know, it's just for us, it's probably one of the highlights of my career.
0: Yeah, well, listen, man, you mentioned the 19 tracks on this album, and you know, it's funny when people think about the music over the years, and you mentioned yourself, you started playing 1 year after Stan passed away. I mean, I'm a little bit younger than you, but like me growing up knowing some of these songs from Stan Rogers, I didn't know him as Stan Rogers songs. I mean, Barrett's Privateers, I know from you. I know, 45 Years from the Shandy version, and all these others, Made on the Shore with the Once and all those folks. And it wasn't really until I got into this field and started doing shows like the Irish Newfoundland Show that I really understood who Stan Rogers was and what an impact he had. And then over the years, you see so many things being shared of videos online of him and the boys of Ryan's Fancy together playing. It really
1: That's
0: is.
1: Great, yeah.
0: Although he's not from Newfoundland and Labrador, he really does seem the songs that we all relate to.
1: Well, you know, wherever he was, you know, it seemed to me like, and as you go through the tracks, like he was 33 years old when he passed away. And for me, the hardest thing to do to make this, you know, 19 songs together was the ones that I couldn't do.
0: Mm-hmm.
1: There was lots of them like that you said, oh my God, what a great, great song. A little bit more obscure, but great songs. But he captured the essence of wherever he went, you know, whether that was in the East Coast of Canada, whether it was in the prairies, whether it was in, you know, wherever he went. And he sang about the common man. He sang about us, you know, that's one of the things. And, you know, that big baritone voice, that beautiful guitar player, you know, the presentation of the music. And you could tell that he really loved that music. So it's, you know, for a band like us, I mean, the influence that he had on the Irish Descendants was amazing. You know, we recorded, five or six of his songs over the years.
0: Yeah.
1: And can you imagine what he did for songwriters? I mean, I'm not what you call a songwriter, but the songwriting of the East Coast of this country, an awful lot of it would have been completely influenced by it. And like, we had a camera crew with us up in Canso, and talking to different people, you know, old friends, the Barrers were here, Lenny Gallant is here. I mean, you know, that festival is 30 years in the making. So it's, you know, it's just an amazing, amazing thing.
0: Well, listen, if you get a festival named after you, you know you did pretty good in the business, and especially when you only, you know, live to be 33. You know, Con, when it comes to the music, too, and doing an album like this, I mean, you're right. It's got to be hard to choose which ones actually make the final product and stuff like that. But I think about the current incarnation of the Irish Descendants. I mean, I know you're like the only real Newfoundlander in the band. I mean, you all live here in Newfoundland now, but I think, like, you know, like with Maddie, I mean, she's from PEI originally. I mean, she knows these songs. And you think of Rowan from Ireland, he would still relate to these songs. I mean, it's pretty remarkable how far that can stretch if you look at it that way.
1: It sure is. And I tell you what, Madeline sings a song called Tiny Fish for Japan on the album. It's marvelous. It's just the innocence of her young voice. Putting those words together. I got Jeff to sing a song on it as well. And, you know, it's crossing the generations. I had a young fella, young man, his name is Andrew Lee, kind of a friend of mine, one of my boys, mm-hmm. goes to school with him, in the guitar playing, in the singing. He sent me a video about 2.5 or 3 weeks ago of him singing to Mary Ellen Carter. Now he's 17.
0: Wow.
1: Right? That's me 40 years ago.
0: Yeah.
1: So that's how effective. I mean, he didn't do it because, you know, he had listened to me. He was listening to Stan. He's 17. He's listening to Stan Rogers.
0: Yeah. Well, this is the way it's in the liner notes too, right? Like, this is an opportunity for you guys to keep that music going to a newer generation and reintroduce them to Stan for folks who may not have known Stan.
1: That's correct. You know, like, I mean, the band has its brand. And over the years, has a good fan base. Still, you know, still go out across the country doing theater shows. We're going to do a lot of Stan Rogers shows over the years, over the next couple of years. Mm-hmm. And, you know, like, we're in October, we go to the National Arts Center in Ottawa, and it'll be a sold out 1,000-seat room. And sight unseen, they took it.
0: Mm-hmm. Amazing.
1: And so, you know, that's an amazing thing. It's a testament. We've been there a few times with the Christmas show.
0: Yeah.
1: And they, you know, the audience, of course, is of the great Newfoundland contingent in Ottawa. But I mean, you know, people, you know, we're booking shows way into next year with just Stan Rogers now. So that's an amazing, amazing thing, and good for the band. It keeps us busy, you know.
0: 100%. Before I let you go, the album is out. I'm assuming streaming and physical copies. You mentioned the vinyl, right? So where can we get it?
1: You can get it at Fred's in St. John's, or you can go on our online shop and order it. Mm-hmm. It's not streaming yet, but it will be at some point in time once we sell all the records.
0: Yeah. Well, listen, when you got a vinyl at that, and a double vinyl at that, given the amount of it, I mean, that's a collector's item, right? So, I mean, go out and get it while you can.
1: And, you know, something, I mean, I like, you know, we were the first Newfoundland band to put out a CD. Mm-hmm. And that was a big move. You know, that was a big change in the platforms. And now CDs are gone, of course, and the young crowd are gone back to the records.
0: Yeah.
1: And like, down to Fred's, Tony told me that 80% of the sales at Fred's are now records.
0: Amazing.
1: Vinyl. And I'm listening to, I had to buy a record player again, and I'm collecting records here, there, and everywhere. And you put it on, and you lay the needle on it, and you walk away from it, and you listen to the whole record.
0: Yeah. And it's the way it should be. That vinyl sound, I mean, that just probably makes it even more special. You know?
1: Exactly. Yeah. And you got to physically get up and go over and change it. So you get to listen to the whole body of work.
0: Yeah.
1: And, like, believe it or not, we actually think about when we're making records about what we're going to put on it and how we're going to arrange it and what orders are going to go on it. And with the digital, you know, being able to push a button and skip a song or go to the next thing, you know, for us, this is so cool that, you know, I'm looking forward to, we're recording again in September. And, you know, it's so cool that my boys are going around, they're 17 and 20, going around looking for records.
0: I love it. That's the way it should be. That's the way it should be.
1: The way it should be is right. That's how we listen to it. You know, when I was a kid, not everybody could afford a record. Mm-hmm. So you bought your record over to your buddy's house and you played it.
0: Yeah.
1: And, you know, oh, I got this one now, you know, I got a copy of such and such's record. I'll bring it over and we'll have a listen.
0: Yeah. Yeah,
1: and you know, that's the coolest thing. I find it, and people, you know, the demographic for this project, they're 9 to 90. Mm-hmm. You know, that's the way it's going to be. They're young people, right up to the you know, the people that come to our shows are our demographic. I'm going to say is from 40 to 70 type thing.
0: Yeah,
1: and you know, we certainly we're going to fit the bill because. In my dinner show, I do because it's talking about the downturn in the fishery.
0: Right.
1: I do make and break harbor. And I'll always ask, and these are Canadian travelers, you know, every day I'm doing the show. And I'll say, you guys, would you be familiar with a Canadian folk singer by the name of Stan Rogers? And invariably, three quarters of the crowd would put their hands up. Oh yeah, you know.

siger Nette Rosemæk Elisenisse Melunarut, Elisabeth Sørensen, 75. 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

which was another very well done, mainly modern trad album. From the 8th album, this is Kira Zaveda with Amora Wooder here on Canadian Cymraeg Heddiw, today's Welsh Music.

That was Amoro Uder from Caris Havana. We'll finish off this week's program featuring artists playing at this year's Eisteddfod with a track from the band Jess. Jess was a band that emerged from the nearby town of Abertavi in the late 1980s, and they had three excellent albums on the original Fleck label before a very good independent release. But the band gradually disbanded in the years following that, though they have had several reunion concerts since then. From their Agathe album, this is Jess with A Sprint of Death.

0: That was Esprit de Vie from Jess. We've come to the end of this week's program, and I hope you've enjoyed it. You've been listening to Cynan Cymraeg Heddiw, Today's Welsh Music, and my name is Ed Reed. And we'll have a new program for you next week. Húvar mo tro.
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6: 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This week, we're not going to any specific dance floor, but we're going to go to the general vibe that is the Small Ontario Camping Festival.

Ah, yes, my son is a river driver, and he's far away from home, getting logs down to the mill so that whistle could keep on blowing. Anyway, my name is Elmo, and this is my midweek blast of Newfoundland music right here on the Valley Radio, 94.5 in that FM dial, and I'm going to be here for another little bit, and I hope you're enjoying the music. And down at the bottom in the Grand Falls, Windsor there, what was it like living down by the mill? Not very clean by all the soot and everything coming out of the stacks and everything else. So anyway, here's Anchors Away, Dirty Old Town.

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4: I'm David Lombardo, and you're listening to WCNY's The Capitol Press Room, and we're continuing our conversation with Tim Hoeges, Commissioner for the State Department of Civil Service, which has been implementing the state's New York Helps program, which has waived civil service requirements through 2028 for many job vacancies and has been credited with helping fill more than 44,000 positions in state government. Well, in addition to helping the state government fill jobs, New York Helps has also been utilized by local governments all over the state, but most notably, New York City has opted out of this program. So what sort of efforts have been made to either persuade or coerce New York City to opt into this? Because they have some big vacancies down in the five boroughs.
5: We don't try to persuade or coerce anyone.
4: You're never like, hey, look how great things are in XYZ County.
5: So this could be you. So we let all the localities know about Helps. We've done trainings. We've done informational sessions. And just to let them know how great it's working and the back office type stuff that's involved. Mm-hmm. As we all know, New York City is just a different type of thing. And so we've been in contact with them. I think maybe they thought about it early on, but for whatever reason, I think there's been conversation with some of their major unions.
4: Yes, I think that's definitely part of it.
5: That have had some pushback, and I've had conversation with some of those union leaders from New York City talking about Helps, and they explained to me some of their concerns and that type of stuff. So we leave it in the hands of DCAS and the mayor's office for New York City. But across the state, so many other localities have taken advantage of it. And matter of fact, when we announced Helps on the state level, I got so many calls from county executive offices and mayor's office saying, hey, what about us? We are having a difficult time filling our positions too. And so then that's when we flipped it over to include the locals as well.
4: Well, is there a case to be made then for sunsetting this whole idea of retiring New York Helps in 2028, or this idea that it needs to be continually given some sort of stay of execution by the state? Why not just make it a permanent thing? And if there are constitutional concerns, make a change to the state constitution.
5: Dave, you know how long it takes to make a change to the state constitution.
4: You can get it done in 3 years. I mean, if we pass something in a special session in 2026, adopted in 2027, it's before the voters in the fall. I mean, we just saw that with a redistricting amendment. So if there's a will, there's a way, Commissioner.
5: So I really truly believe in the transformation efforts that we are embarking on. Mm-hmm. We're down the road on that. And so we believe by June of 2028, we will be there as far as our transformation. So I talked about switching from a paper and pencil in a classroom to a training and experience opportunity that individuals will be able to take on a phone, a computer, tablet, something like that. And so that is going to reduce the time that it takes for individuals to get results back. We're also shifting from creating this huge list to advertising positions in a specific location. So if there is a Typist 2 opportunity in the city of Buffalo for OPWDD, that specific job location shift will be listed. And so individuals that are only interested and working in Buffalo as a Typist 2 for OPWDD will apply through a T&E, which is a quick survey / resume type thing, and then they will get their response back, not in months or years, but weeks.
4: Optimistic.
5: No, we can do it.
4: Well, I want to pivot to another issue that you guys have been focusing on for a couple of years now as a result of money getting put aside a few budget cycles ago for your department to study the difference in private sector and public sector salaries. Back in February, you testified before the legislature that the analysis was complete. So what did you learn from that review?
5: And so we are close to releasing that. That will be released at the latest by January.
4: What are your initial sort of assessments? I mean, what sort of insights have you gleaned from that?
5: And so without getting too much into the report, we know or the analysis has showed us that we are competitive in a lot of areas, titles, jobs, with the private sector and not-for-profit sector. And then there's opportunities in other areas of the state. So it's a mixed bag. So it doesn't come out and say, hey, everything is below or everything is above or everything is right on par. But there are sectors, because we've been doing things all along, albeit piecemeal, to make sure that we're competitive. But when I got in, I said, I would like to see a full analysis to show us where we stand so we can stop doing some of this piecemeal stuff. And so I'm excited about when the report will come out and people will have the opportunity to check it out. But the other thing I want to emphasize, so the report will have multiple recommendations. And so it doesn't mean that you have to do all of them. It says, hey, if you do this, then you might be able to adjust this. And so I just want people to understand it's not a all or none. Right. You could do pieces of
4: it. It's a buffet
5: it.
4: Option.
5: Right. It's a buffet option. Right. So that's what we really wanted to know and understand and see. But the other thing that I want the public to know and the state workforce to understand is that it's taking into account not only the pay or the salary, but it's the benefits and retirement, work life balance. So it's a lot of stuff. And we're not exactly similar to a bunch of private. So they've done a lot of analysis
4: that
5: and
4: holistic
5: mashing,
4: picture.
5: Trying to mash it in together so it makes sense. And so it's under review and people are looking and that type of stuff. So I'm excited about it.
4: Anecdotally, there are clearly areas, just think about journalists who leave their reporting jobs to go join state government because the salary and benefits are so much better. But then at the same time, you see people who, once they've stuck around in state government long enough and climbed high enough, that there is something more appealing in the private sector. I mean, generally speaking, are you seeing that type of trend in state government in the salaries versus the private sector, that maybe you can get a better starting salary in the state government, but the ceiling is a problem once you compare it to private sector employment opportunities?
5: So it is so complex of thinking about the state, right? So the state is one big employer with a bunch of different agencies and opportunities. And so I'm glad you asked this question, because we at Civil Service, we do this thing called Coffee with the Commish, and we do a new employee orientation just to get to know the folks that are coming in and let them meet the executive staff and give them an intro into the department. And so the stories that we hear vary so much. And so we have individuals that have spent 10, 15, 20 years in the private sector, and they saw the opportunity to come over to the state and they jumped at it. They said, yeah, sometimes we have to take a pay cut, but the benefits and the work-life balance and the atmosphere has been great for us.
4: And reinforcing that is a stat you shared at your budget testimony, which I think the average age for people entering State Force was like 36 years old.
5: Yeah.
4: That's kind of that mid-career professional.
5: It's mid-career. And so they look at it, they make that jump, they make that decision, and they tend to stay. And so I think the average time that a New York State worker is employed with New York State is about 10 to 12 years. So once they come, they usually commit and stay for a period of time. And so we're excited about what the HELPS program has done for individuals that are looking for that opportunity. But here's the other thing. And so when individuals come into state government, they may leave a certain agency, but they go to other agencies for other opportunities. And so that is another huge selling point for the state. So once, if you go from the Department of Civil Service to the Department of OGS, you don't lose your time. You don't lose your benefits. Right. You don't start over. So that's a great opportunity for people to figure out the different types of stuff that they would love to do and add to the state service.
4: Well, we've been speaking with Tim Hoges. He is the commissioner for the State Department of Civil Service.

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They said, in effect, we've decided that we like you now. We want to be good to you. On their way out, they gave the Israelites their gold, silver, and jewels. What happened? The Israelites came into a shift. God changed their enemy's mind. Proverbs says that God can turn the heart of a king. We may not be able to change people's mind, but God can. He controls the whole universe. Now, you may have people in your life like this, people that don't like you, boss that's hard to get along with, family member that's disrespectful. It's easy to get discouraged and think, this is always going to be this way. They're always going to be against me. No, stay in faith. God has a shift coming. God knows how to cause them to like you. God can cause them to see you in a new light. They may have been against you year after year, but when God shifts things, they'll go out of their way to be good to you. Instead of hindering you, they'll help you. Bottom line, God will not allow any person to keep you from your destiny. They may be bigger, stronger, more powerful, but God knows how to shift things around and get you to where you're supposed to be. I have a friend that never really liked his supervisor. Nobody at the company did. This supervisor was very hard to get along with and condescending. He'd been a source of frustration year after year. The supervisor was a young man, looked like he could be at the company 20, 30 years. And my friend has a good attitude, but deep down, he thought this is going to be a pain to put up with this guy. But one morning, he got to work and everything seemed like normal, but the management called a staff meeting and told how this supervisor's wife got transferred to another state, and he had just resigned and was no longer with the company. Half the staff fell on their knees and began to thank God. What happened? A divine shift. Suddenly, God changed things. Now, quit worrying about the people that are trying to hold you back. God knows how to move the wrong people out of your life and bring the right people in. And even if God doesn't move them, says in Psalms, you can run through a troop and leap over a wall. God can cause you to go over them or around them or even through them, but God is going to get you to where you're supposed to be. Now, some of you feel like you're too far back. The obstacles are too big. You could never really get ahead. No, all God has to do is breathe in your direction. One simple shift can take you from the back to the front. One good break, one idea, one divine connection. Years ago, I was at an amusement park with our two children, and we were in line for a very popular ride. At first, it was all single file, but when you got close to the front, you went into this little building about 20 feet by 20 feet and waited. We were the first ones in this new batch, first ones into the building. And so we walked all the way to the front by these big double doors and waited. But other people began to come in. They were excited about getting on the ride and they started maneuvering their way in front of us. And I'm more laid back and easygoing. I wasn't going to get in there and try to fight for our position. We ended up at the very back of the room, right where we came in. A few minutes, a young lady came out that worked at the park, and she gave instructions and told what was going to go on. Then she said, okay, we're ready to go. Turn around and go back out the same doors you came in. I wanted to say, nanny, nanny, boo, boo. But in the same way, all God has to do is shift the direction, and you'll go from the back up to the front. The truth is, you are one shift from seeing a dream come to pass. One shift from paying your house off. One shift from seeing your health improve. One shift from meeting the right person. Hey, you say, Joey, you're just getting people's hopes up. You're right. You can't have faith if you don't first have hope. When you go out with the attitude, God, I believe things are shifting in my favor this year. That's not just being positive. That's your faith being released. God says to the angels, listen to what they're saying. They believe I'm all powerful. They believe I can do the impossible. Let me move this person out of the way. Let me open up this new door. Let me line up this new relationship. Let me turn that negative situation around. It says in Isaiah that this
is God's year to act. Not next year, not 5 years, not in the sweet by and by. This is the year God's going to shift things in your favor. He's getting it all lined up. What you could not make happen on your own, God is going to cause you to accomplish. It's going to be bigger than you thought. It's going to happen quicker than you imagined. And it's going to be more rewarding than you ever dreamed of. Genesis chapter 48. There's a story of when Jacob was an old man, very close to death. His son Joseph came to visit him and say his goodbyes. He and his father were very close. Joseph was Jacob's favorite child. He was the youngest son, the one that Jacob gave the coat of many colors to, if you remember. At one point, Jacob thought Joseph was dead, lived very sadly, until he found out indeed Joseph was alive and living in Egypt. They reunited, and now Jacob, the father, was about to pass. Joseph was standing before him with his two sons, Manasseh and Ephraim, Jacob's grandsons. Jacob said, "Joseph, I'm going to bless your sons as if they were my own children." The right hand in those days always gave the greatest blessing. It belonged to the firstborn son. That was the tradition. So Joseph put his oldest son, Manasseh, in front of Jacob's right hand, and his younger son, Ephraim, in front of his left. Jacob was nearly blind. He couldn't see. When he went to give the blessing, Jacob crossed his hands and put his right hand on the younger son, Ephraim, and his left hand on Manasseh, the older son. Joseph said, "No, Dad, you can't see. I had them lined up. I put Manasseh in front of your right hand. He deserves it. Give him the greater blessing." Jacob said something very interesting. It gives us insight into our God. He said, "No, Joseph, I've crossed my hands on purpose. Ephraim may have come second. He may have been in the back. He doesn't deserve it, didn't qualify for it. He's not next in line, but I'm shifting him to a new position. I'm taking him from the back up to the front. I'm going to give him what he doesn't deserve." That's the way our God is. He has shifts in your future that will put you at a position that you didn't earn, you didn't qualify for, you weren't next in line, you didn't have seniority. But God, just like he did with Ephraim, is going to cross his hands and say, "I'm going to move them up from the back to the front. From not being qualified to suddenly being qualified. From being looked down on, disrespected, to being honored and seen with influence and credibility." In fact, some people will be bothered by it. They think that's not fair. I worked harder. I have more seniority. But the fact is, it's just the goodness of God. God said because you honor him, he would give you houses that you didn't have to build. You would reap from vineyards that you did not plant. That's God crossing his hands, giving us what should have taken years to earn. Mark chapter 6, Jesus was with his disciples, and so many people were crowding around. He told them to get in the boat so they could have some time alone. Verse 32 says, they departed to a desert place. People saw where they were heading. When they arrived, there were thousands of people waiting for them. Jesus began to teach them. Late in the day, the disciples said, "Jesus, it's almost night. We're out here in the desert. There's nothing to eat. Send the people home." Jesus said, "You feed them." They said, "With what? We're in the desert. We don't have food for all these people." Jesus asked them for what they had. They gave him 2 fish and 5 loaves of bread. Verse 39 says, Jesus told the crowd to sit down in groups on the green grass. 3 times in this passage, it says they were in a desert place. Now he's telling them to sit on green grass. The people were tired, hot, hungry. Jesus hadn't multiplied the food yet. They hadn't received the miracle. But while they were waiting, God gave them grass in the desert. He made the hard places easier. He didn't stop them from going into the desert. He didn't keep them from the heat, but he did lighten the load. We all go through desert places in life. Problems that should overwhelm us, giants that should defeat us, bad breaks that should make us bitter. But somehow in the midst of these challenges,

Oh, Gladys Knight. Still got it. Love that song. Precious Lord, take my hand. Everybody do it differently, the song differently, but I just love that song. It is 6:14 here in Portland, Oregon, and up in Seattle, Washington, it's 6:15. Oh man, had a good week this week. Real quick here, I just wanted to say that our God is the most forgivingest God. Maybe I was out there doing my thing and thought I was on top of the world. My big day was, had a tank of gas and $5. Oh man, I thought I had it made. But $5 ran out pretty good. Then the car broke down. But regardless, just keep in mind, our God is the most forgivingest God. But don't go out there and say, well, I'm going to do something bad and see if he'll forgive me. Like I did. Man, I do some crazy stuff. But regardless, then and now, appreciate you listening to the program.

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0: That's one way to stop having to pay off a bet, Marquette. Shoot the winner in the back.
1: Dirty pig. Shoot a hole in my hand.
0: You're lucky it wasn't your head.
1: Get me to a doctor. Look at the blood.
0: You'll live. Get your own doctor. But first, I want the $2,000 you owe me.
1: Well, that was no fair bet. You knew that monkey was a professional wire walker.
0: I didn't know any more than you. You raised the ante. I had the faith he could do it.
1: You was in on it together. Planned it from the start.
0: You think what you want, but give me the money.
1: No, sir.
0: I'll put a hole through the other hand, Marquette.
1: Yeah, all right. Come stomping into my town, rigging up a short bet, and here, it's $2,000. Now go on, get out of my town, and take your mother too with you.
0: We'll be leaving on the next stage. It'll be good to breathe some clean air for a change. You sure you won't change your mind, Rena? The stage goes all the way to San Francisco.
2: No. Dooley and I are still getting off the next town. I hear the circus is still there.
0: Uh-huh. Well, your father will be disappointed.
2: I know. But he's got to understand that his daughter has to make her own way. When he does, I'll come back and visit him.
3: Rena and I are going to be married, Mr. Paladin.
0: Congratulations, Dooley.
3: I'm going to join Barnum again. They'll pay good money when I show them that Dooley Delaware is still king of the wire walkers. Yeah, Rena won't ever have to work in a saloon again.
0: Her father will be glad to hear that, Dooley. Oh, by the way, here's your share of the bet, $1,000. It'll give you a good start.
3: Oh, you don't have to give us that.
2: It was your money you staked him with.
0: I know, but I'm still $1,000 for the good. That'll make up for the fee I won't be getting from your father.
3: Oh, Mr. Paladin, thank you for everything.
0: Forget it, Dooley. You just take good care of Rena.

0: Oh.
1: Mr. Holliday.
2: Hello, Miss Wong.
1: Welcome home. I was just cleaning your room. Does hey boy bring your bags up?
2: He'll be up in a few minutes. There are some new guests down at the desk. I told him to take care of them first.
1: You go on not so long trip this time.
2: No, not so long.
1: No, not so long.
2: The stage ride was hot and dusty. I feel like I've been gone for a week.
1: Hey boy tells me all about you, and you bring back girls?
2: Hey boy talks too much and hears too much.
1: Oh, hey boy.
2: Why don't you tell him it's a very bad, bad habit, Miss
1: Wong? Oh, no, Mr. Paladin. Hey, boy, naughty, yes?
2: Uh-huh.
1: But I like. Maybe you like, too?
2: Yes, Miss Wong.
1: Miss Wong.
2: I like, too.

Have Gun, Will Travel. Created by Herb Meadow and Sam Rolfe, is produced and directed in Hollywood by Frank Perez and stars John Daner as Paladin, with Ben Wright as Hayboy and Virginia Gregg as Miss Wong. Tonight's story was written by Don Brinkley and adapted for radio by Alan Sloan. 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

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You just heard Have Gun, Will Travel, which originally aired Sunday, August 2nd, 1959, 67 years ago today. Its title? High Wire. Here's an episode of Gunsmoke, which originally aired Saturday, August 2nd, 1952, 74 years ago today, titled Renegade White.

Gunsmoke, starring William Conrad. The story of the violence that moved west with young America. The story of a man who moved with it. Matt Dillon, United States Marshal.

0: Wild Hog. 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Who are you? Put that spear down. Listen, Wild Hog and me are friends, big friends.
1: You'll make much noise.
0: You're a Cheyenne, ain't you? You must be with Wild Hog.
1: What name, you white man?
0: I'm Ord Spicer. Ord Spicer, you hear? You bother me and you'll be in big trouble with Wild Hog.
1: No trouble.
0: Tell these other redskins to put their spears down. I need more room.
1: Come, white man.
0: Are you with Wild Hog or ain't you?
1: Much talk, come.
0: All right. Any tricks, I'll shoot you first.

0: No one around here. Where is he?
1: Horse here, you walk.
0: Blasted, why can't he ride out like anybody else? I want to be in Dodge tonight.
1: Come.

0: Wild Hog. 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It's Ord Spicer, all right.
1: Yes.
0: These braves of yours sure keep you covered. You can't tell one from another, except you, of course. Hayden thought maybe I'd run into the wrong Indians.
1: No moon tonight.
0: Oh, I recognized them as Cheyennes, all right, but you never know with...
1: With what, Spicer?

said goodbye to Mr. Sorrow. And I said, how do you do, Mr. Joy? You know, really, there's no need to

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You tell us. 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It may look like the end, but sometimes you can look like it may be at the end, but it's so close because he has the last word. Coming up next, Earth, Wind, and Fire.

Yeah, that song went out to my good friend. I call her the poet lady. She's a member of our down here at KBOO, and she always calls me and gives me good encouragement. Good encouragement. I really, really appreciate her. It is now 5:57, and you are tuned to the Gospel and More program.

Te saluda CPR, la primera.

0: that's what you get down here when you listening to you around good people, and you what we pray for, and she just gave us the call, and I really appreciate her. Who is that about?
1: Heavenly Father, God, we thank
0: you. Almost a year or so ago, she she said, I said, okay, have a good day. Da, da, da. She said, I'm going to be praying for you at Mass. And I'm a Baptist. I don't know about no math. Path. Can't even see it. But after that, we became good friends, and I just really appreciate her friendship. And Sister Diane from the Lake Oswego area, this next song is for you.

Love that song. Hey, we got some brothers and sisters. I mean, that this lady, her name is Clarity. She's from Hermiston, Oregon. And she's been calling a lot. So, Sister Clarity, I just want to let you know that you are a part of the Gospel and More program. But I'll tell you what we're going to do, Sister Clarity. And the prayer warriors here in Portland, and we're going to be praying for you. We pray for you right now. Gracious Father, we want to thank you for Sister Clarity for calling and just being a good neighbor. We pray for the people of Hermiston, Oregon. Hopefully we can get together. Who knows? One of these days we might have a big shindig or something like that. A party or something. You know. But Sister Clarity, I don't think you knew what you started there, girl. Appreciate you. This song is for you.

0: over at the Urban Indian Center August 15th. So we have him and also his guest too. So why don't you go ahead and introduce yourself?
1: I'm Christofferson Sloan, and I'm here with my partner Andy, and I'll let her introduce herself.
2: Sigoli. My name is Andrea Amelia Metoxin Borrego. Everybody calls me Andy, and I'm just happy to be here.
0: Yeah, well, welcome. Yeah, I came across your showing. Just happened to be scrolling on Facebook and, you know, saw that, there was this new documentary, and I saw the trailer that you did. And, so I contacted Christofferson, you know, see if he could come on the show and talk about his new film there.
1: Thank you.
0: Yeah, so, give a little background, tribe and all that good stuff.
1: Okay, absolutely. I'm from the Four Corners area, from VCA, or closer to Mexican Hat or Halchita. People know the area. Spent my childhood growing up, you know, in the desert, chasing my grandfather around, herding sheep, the whole works. Then when I was about 5, we came up to Provo and integrated into life. That was a culture shock to me. And, you know, did our thing, grew up. I ended up becoming a hairstylist, actually. And that's actually what led me to these other creative ventures. I started doing work on TV, on film, music videos, you know, print work, fashion shows. I just told everybody I knew, you know, if you're doing something interesting, let me know. I want to be a part of it, you know. So I kind of started out kind of paying my dues. You know, I would, like, I'll get coffee, I'll do whatever. I was on a photo set, you know, and I was just as a helper. And they had a model, and I, you know, her hair kind of got messed up, and I was like, can I fix her hair for you? And they're just like, yeah, you know, and so I did it, and they're like, wait, do more. And they're like, who are you? And I'm like, oh, I'm just here helping, you know, and that's how my whole thing got started. I just kept volunteering, and it led, well, that leads us all the way to where we're at now, which is my brother, the driving force and the writer behind this. He had a career in film, and he took a break after a family tragedy. And it was about 2 years ago, he called me up, and he's just like, I think I want to do films again. I was like, okay, cool, let's do that. Didn't really know where he was going. A couple weeks later, I'm writing a script. I'm like, okay, write it. Then 2 weeks later, I get a phone call. He's like, you need to be on the car right now going to San Diego. I was like, what? He's like, yeah, we're filming. I was like, you didn't tell me that.
2: Yeah.
1: Anyway, so I pack up all my gear, and this is the funny part. I pack up my, you know, hair stuff, makeup, expecting to be doing that. I drove down with another guy, and we get to San Diego, and we were filming in, you know, beautiful Ocean Beach, and out of the Seedless Warehouse, it's a clothing company, surf company, skate and all that. Anyway, so I'm like, you know, what's our look? And he's like, no, you're helping, you're directing. I was like, wait, what? He's like, didn't I tell you? I'm like, I'm pretty sure I would have remembered that. Why would I bring all my gear, right? So anyway, we filmed a movie. It was a great movie called The Forever Story. We debuted that last year as well, did the red carpet. And it's currently on hold, but I will be releasing it soon. And that led us to this next project, which is building the Hogan. We have a few more also in the pipeline, just so you're aware. And anyway, so he wrote this funny, and it's actually not a documentary. It's actually an indigenous contemporary comedy. Mm-hmm. So it's, you know, it's just everyday life. It's us. And it follows the story of Eagle. He's a fun-loving character, and he just kind of leaves a trail of destruction for everybody else to clean up. But he's loving, he's caring, he's helpful, but he just kind of leaves a path, you know. And Andrea plays characters. She plays Laska, and she'll tell you a little bit about her experience.
2: Okay, yeah, my name is Andrea, and I'm Oneida Amantaket. I'm an enrolled member of the Oneida tribe, and my clan is Turtle. And it was an interesting experience as someone from the Oneida, tribe, helping to build a Dene Hogan. It's an amazing experience. Grandfather told me, hey, if you can't get back to Wisconsin, go hang out with the Dene. They'll help out. They'll take care of you. Grandfather, yes, they did. They took care of me very well. But it was an amazing experience. My house is in it. There's a lot of heart and soul that went into this project. And one of the things that I take from it is the connections and the friendships that I made. Incredible, you know, how would you say, cooperation of my work. You know, we had to take off work to do, you know, certain scenes and stuff like that. And they were very supportive, very, very loving. And I it's just, it was a once in a lifetime experience. You know, I've seen Hogans, and I've even slept in Hogans on the reservation, you know, with my mom and them. You know, my kids are half Diné and part Oneida, and that's been an interesting thing growing up in a couple of different cultures. You know, we live out here in Salt Lake, it's a city, but being in this movie helped me, it helped bring out the everyday life of, you know, of people on the reservation and the city, because a lot of us go from the city to the reservation a lot, and like Christofferson said, it's a really big culture shock. You know, even when we're doing our counseling, you know, we talk about the going back from, you know, back and forth from, you know, Arizona to Utah and stuff like that. It's a very common experience, but I think it's the people, you know, and the connections that we made and the open way that they are accepting and stuff like that. And if you embrace things, you know, they will impart knowledge that is just, and like since time immemorial, you know, mm-hmm. So. It's been an incredible experience. Like, it's, I don't even have the words to describe how life-changing this was.
1: Yeah, I love kind of what you said about, you know, the family and the connections. Because, yeah, a lot of friendships were made during the filming, a lot of connections. We also pulled from family. We had family members and friends, and we purposely did that because we wanted to look familiar. We had options for some bigger names, bigger people, mm-hmm. but we wanted it to feel like, you know, you. We didn't want it to be focused on one character. And, you know, it was just meant to be that way. It's meant to be familiar. It's meant to seem, you know, like something that would possibly happen to you, or you'd hear your friends telling a story about, kind of thing.
0: And I think also, too, you know, because if you got family, everybody already knows everybody, and they already know how to play off each other. So I think that really helps out too, because, you know, I don't know if they went off script, you know, did some improv-ing.
1: There's many, many, many revisions.
2: I think the funniest scenes were some that were off script.
1: Yeah. I mean, sorry, good.
0: Oh, go ahead.
1: It was just a feat in itself, you know. We were filming partially here in Utah, a lot more in Davis County area, and Roy, Layton, and mm-hmm. then it's a little bit in central Utah, in Farron, Utah, right near Castledale. Then we mm-hmm. finished the rest off down on the reservation in Monument Valley. So one, it was just a feat to organize all the people, when and where they had to be, you know, where they were staying, when they were eating, where they were going, when they needed to be on set. Mm-hmm. And so it was just organizing that, and everybody did come together. You know, a lot of people had to, you know, make quick adjustments and arrangements, because, you know, we had a plan. The plans don't go accordingly, you know. A couple times things would just happen, you know, power mm-hmm. failures, things like that. You just have to adjust and adapt. So, yeah, the family really did pull through, and we asked a lot of them, and they absolutely shined.
0: Yeah, I noticed a picture. It was kind of before you go up Forrest Gump Hill.
1: Oh, yeah.
0: And
1: yeah.
0: Then there's that area kind of to the left if you're heading south. Was that the area you built the Hogan?
1: So it's actually, coincidentally, if you go down to, when you're coming from Forrest Gump Hill, there's the left-hand turn. Mm-hmm. It's the locals only road. Mm-hmm. And if you take that about, I don't know, 25, 30 miles in the desert, mm-hmm. it's you know, it's not marked. That's where I'm from. It's just mm-hmm. to that left. So Forrest mm-hmm. Gump, you know, Monument Valley was literally my backyard as a kid.
0: Oh, yeah.
1: But anyway, so if you continue through the park, you go through the roundabout heading towards Kayenta. It's mile marker 408, something like that. Mm-hmm. It's just off to the right, actually. It's on our friend Jeremy Crank's land. Mm-hmm. He's the attache, or the medicine man. Mm-hmm. And it's built right there. You can see it from the road. And I was joking with my brother, you know, Forrest Gump Hill became famous, but we want Rez Hill to become famous. So if we got to hashtag that or something, Hogan Hill, sorry, that's what I meant. We're going to turn that in there. I'll just go down there and make a sign with a hashtag, Hogan Hill. See the Hogan, or come visit the Hogan, right?
0: Well, I'm sure people that see that sign, they'll, oh, what's that, you know? Yeah. And then maybe just have a little QR code so they can see the trailer yeah. and stuff. And have a, what, souvenir stand?
1: Yeah, Jeremy Crank, he's down there. He's a jeweler and things like that, and he's a medicine man, obviously. And mm-hmm. so he maintains the land with his family, and, yeah, he's mm-hmm. there. He's always welcome to visitors, seemingly. Hopefully, I might be putting him out there.
0: Yeah, I did a sweat down there. And so it was before, you know, you start going up Forrest Gump Hill, you turn off there, and the sweat was in that little residential area, and yeah, they were telling me about top of the world. And so it was the back way you can go, and then you end up on the plaza.

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Yeah, that was Sister Nancy Watts, The Call Home. Moving right along, guys. I got my man Arco with his hit single, Send My Regards. And we're going to chat with him right up after this song. Check this out.

0: me and Kevin. The words that everything is understood. Ah, from Hecate. Interesting. I do not remove the darkness. I teach you how to stand steady within it. It's a whole lot of warrior medicine here today. And the last one, I like that one a great deal. And I think that's probably one of the best mantras. I became powerful when I stopped abandoning myself. I'll say it again. I became powerful when I stopped abandoning myself. And with that, one of the things that we can do that's healthy and is powerful medicine is to have some fun and some laughter. So we're going to have a quick look at what is quirky this week. Okay, so today, Monday, July 27th, we have Take Your Pants for a Walk Day. Sounds a little ridiculous. And on Tuesday, the 28th, National Milk Chocolate Day. On the 29th, National Lipstick Day. On the 30th, we have Father-in-Law Day. On Friday, we have National Mutt Day. Okay. On Saturday, National Raspberry Cream Pie Day. That sounds really delicious. And we're closing with another really tasty one, National Ice Cream Sandwich Day. So let's just have a quick peek at some of the events happening around Vancouver.
1: What's that?

Okay, coming up July 30th, this Thursday, Billy's Shoppin' Kits. We have Jackie Brown, who is performing, starting at 7:30. Okay, coming up August 1st, the 43rd annual Birch Bay Sand Sculpture. That's going to be in Blaine, Washington, for those of you who go south. August 8th, we have Pleasant Day Festival at Mount Pleasant, and it's at 12 p.m. Also August 8th, Mary Garden Edwards at Kate's Park. That's in North Vancouver, and it starts at 5 p.m. At the Rogers Arena, we have AC/DC coming up on August 13th. August 23rd, Angine de Poitrine in Vancouver, that's the Pearl on Granville. And also Day of the Dog Vancouver, Mainland Street in Vancouver, and it starts at 11 a.m. We also, of course, have Every River Has a Mouth at the Bill Reed Gallery. And if you're looking for something to do this summer for your child who's between 10 and 14 years old, the Vancouver Co-op Radio pilots a broadcasting day camp for children. We have the dates of August 17th till 21st and August 24th till 28th. The schedule's from 10 to 4 downtown, and it's $60 per day per child, and the subsidies can be available. So you can contact the Vancouver Co-op Radio if this interests you. So with that, I'm going to be closing up. I want to thank you so very much for tuning in. My name is Christine Marie. You're listening to Black Feather on Vancouver Co-op Radio CFR 100.5 FM. The two songs I have for you today, I Am Africa, Ancient Mother by Torcas and Billy, followed by Papa Wete, Afro Soul, and it's by Mike Easy Mind. I'd like to close with a few words. I want to wish you courage, clarity, comfort, rest, growth, serenity, and determination. 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

I'm Nora Rahm with these headlines. Israeli airstrikes hit Gaza today, despite President Trump's announcement of a breakthrough in peace talks in the region. Officials say at least 8 Palestinians were killed. Rescue efforts are underway off the Indonesian island of Java. A ferry caught fire there this morning. Officials say at least 5 people are confirmed dead and dozens are missing. Hundreds were rescued. The cause of the fire is under investigation. And flight attendants are on strike against WestJet, the second largest airline in Canada. Hundreds of flights have been canceled. The strike comes during a busy travel weekend. Tomorrow is a holiday in Canada. I'm Nora Rahm, NPR News in Washington.

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1: This is Weekend Edition from NPR News. I'm Aisha Roscoe. Hey, you out there. Yes, you. Is this thing on? I heard you were looking for a good book to bring to the beach this summer. Well, do we have you covered? Thanks to NPR's Books We Love. It has these suggestions for novels from some of our coworkers.
2: My name is Elena Burnett, and I'm a producer for All Things Considered. I got the chance to interview Andrew Sean Greer about his new book, Villa Coco, and he told me that he set out to write a book that was an utter delight and that he hoped that once you finished it, you would just hold it to your chest and hope the phone wouldn't ping for a while. And I have to say, there is no better way to describe the sunny introspection left in the wake of this novel. It is an utter delight. I mean, who wouldn't want to follow a bewildered American man in his early 20s around a charming Tuscan country house, trying to attend to every whimsical request from his employer, who, by the way, is a boisterous 92-year-old baronessa with a propensity for light theft and for making up the ends to books she never finishes. But I have to say, the remarkable thing is Greer doesn't use humor to disguise or distort the very real confusion and despair that comes with coming of age. Instead, he proves that the funniest way of telling a story is often the most honest.
3: Hi, my name is Rebecca Hersher, and I cover climate change here at NPR. The book I want to recommend is Vigil by George Saunders. This is a book about ghosts, although it's not particularly creepy. The story is basically about this oil executive who is on his deathbed, and he's reflecting on his life, and there are ghosts coming in, some to help him, some to haunt him. It's really a story about regret and what it means to apologize for things that you did that hurt other people, even people you don't know, and whether it's ever too late to atone. Like, can you run out of time? One thing I love about George Saunders' writing is that even when he's tackling really heavy themes, there's usually comedy, and this book is funny. I also love that this book is sort of about climate change, because that's what I report on here at NPR, and I think we need more novels that help us understand those topics.
4: Hey, I'm Hafsa Fatima. I'm a producer at NPR's Pop Culture Happy Hour. A book I really enjoyed reading this year was This Story Might Save Your Life by Tiffany Crum. It's about two best friends, Benny and Joy, who run a survival-themed podcast. That podcast becomes a hit, they get a ton of fans, and life is good. Except one day, Joy and her husband go missing, and Benny becomes the prime suspect in that case. Now he has to uncover what really happened, and also think about what their relationship was really like. This book has all the standard trappings of your usual thriller. It's high stakes, has lots of twists and turns, but I was also really moved by its themes of friendship and found family.
5: Hi, my name is Liz Baker. I'm a producer on the National Desk, and the book I chose is called This Kingdom Will Not Kill Me by Ilona Andrews, which is not one person, it's actually a couple that writes together under one name. The main character is modern day normie Maggie. She wakes up one day to find she's been magically transported into the world of her favorite fiction series. But unlike other literary protagonists who are stuck in this kind of common plot device, Maggie lands in fantasy land with no transferable skills, no allure, she's not extra beautiful or anything, and she has no clothes. And so she has to gamble her extensive fangirl knowledge of the original series timeline. But that timeline changes every time she uses that knowledge to get ahead and survive. So with every butterfly she steps on, Maggie has to save the kingdom that, by the way, she knows is doomed because she's read the series. But she has to do all that without becoming a main character. It's a really fun read, but I will warn you, if you're somebody who has no patience, maybe wait to pick this one up because you are going to be stuck on a cliffhanger until they put out the next book.
6: My name is Dia Hadid and I'm an international correspondent for NPR. I cover South Asia and Afghanistan. The book I'm going to recommend is Rebel English Academy by Pakistani writer Muhammad Hanif. The cast of this short, vibrant book include a lusty, drunk intelligence officer. There are men who seem to spontaneously combust, and in fact, they're the mystery some people in the story are trying to solve. And a gay man who lives in a mosque who only wants to teach revolution. And maybe he'd like to fumble around in a darkened movie theatre with a stranger. Hanif is always droll, a little bit weird, and a little bit wild. You don't need to be interested in Pakistan or even South Asia to read Hanif, although it helps. Just bring your curiosity, your willingness to see the multitudes contained in one person and one complicated place like Pakistan.
1: Those recommendations again. Rebel English Academy, This Kingdom Will Not Kill Me, This Story Might Save Your Life, Vigil, and Villa Coco. And for more books we love, you can head to npr.org/books. Shaboozey has a new concept album that imagines life in the Wild West.
7: This outlaw group came into this town and took over. In the chaos of all that, they accidentally took the life of this sheriff. But what they didn't know is the sheriff had a daughter, and that daughter was coming for vengeance.

0: Lee's new album is called The Outlaw Sherry Lee and Other Western Tales. The Grammy-winning musician says he found inspiration for his title character, Sherry Lee, close to home.
1: I have a lot of women figures in my life, you know, some I've been in relationships with, some my older sister, my mother, so it's kind of just like going to my sister's room and take some shoes, you know what I mean, or take something from her, you know what I mean?
0: And,
1: you know what I mean? She out for vengeance.
0: She out for blood. The concept album, it is a combination of songs with lyrics, instrumental numbers, and like these spoken word pieces by these really big stars.
2: Hold your fire. Before that fire gets a hold of you.
0: That's Jamie Foxx. I mean, it gives the album this theatrical feel.
1: I've always wanted to be a filmmaker, you know, and it's really cool to see. I know my childhood self is probably like, dang, he's really doing it. But I think my goal with this was to create an album that did feel like a movie. And not only that, and have features that felt.
3: Because it's real, you know.
4: And I think that's important because I think our culture wants to kind of deny aging. And, right? We're going to live forever. but we need to be realistic, and it can be helpful to honor your aging too, right?
3: Yes, but it doesn't mean make it easy for yourself. I just had a knee replacement 4 months ago. I wore my knee out on this. I do not expect, I may come back to where I was at before I had the surgery, but I'm also willing to say, I can walk. I can walk again. I can climb again. Today I had a wonderful hike with a friend, and the pace was good, and I could feel. I went, you know, I may not go as far after all this, but I'm still going. I don't have to give it up. And on the other hand, as I talk to other people who have full knee replacements, I am recovered so fast because I hiked up to the day of the surgery, and I'm back doing it 3 months later.
4: So how do you work with people who are maybe having issues with aging? You know, maybe can't do as much as you can. You do sound like you've been very fortunate.
3: Yes, very fortunate. I cannot make, you know, people can't make up for what they haven't done earlier in life. But as I, you know, my first book is Walking Gone Wild, How to Lose Your Age on the Trail. I've already discovered, and it's scientifically proven, that if you walk on a rig, your telomeres shorten, you don't age as fast. So it's never too late to start that. And I'll just say to people, whatever you gain now is going to help you in the future years. I mean, look at me, I'm 78 now. I'm still going to the Sierras this summer. I know, I will.
4: And, you know, many men and women struggle to maybe trust their bodies, especially as they age. How did the trail help you rebuild that trust? And how can anyone learn to listen to the wisdom of their body?
3: You know, I have sort of a motto that I have on my website or on my Facebook site. It says, it's a Rumi quote. It says, forget safety, live where you fear to live, destroy your reputation, and be notorious. Now, I don't know that I have a reputation to destroy, but I've always felt, and I practiced it on this trail, that you get to an edge of something. Can I do another 100 feet higher? Can I make it? And on the trail, you don't have a choice. You cannot sit next to the path and say, I'm not doing this anymore. Yeah, you could do that, but who's going to bail you out? So you usually have to go somewhere. And then you find that next step. You're doing it. It's more mental than physical often that you limit yourself. So I say to people, what do you feel like you can't do? What are you afraid of? And see if you can get through that. You know, yes, I was afraid of my first night alone in the woods. You know, I had no idea what that would be like. But you do it. If you say, I'm going to do that, I want to be curious enough. Be curious what's on the other side of your fear.
4: Right. But that curiosity is really important. I love that. Be curious of what's on the other side of your fear. Right. And that means that you're paying attention to what your fears are, too. You're not running from them or avoiding them. you're being open to whatever it is you're feeling. You know, you talk about nature almost as if it's a living relationship you had with the birds and the trees and the weather.
3: I did.
4: Yeah, I mean, that's beautiful. Is that kind of what led you into poetry? Because poetry is a part of your book.
3: Yeah. I had written some poetry when I was younger and stuff too, and I write poems now and then because poetry is like a distillation of an experience. You know, it's sort of an essence. It's like music. You know, it's a different track in your brain that expresses it in a way that words or prose doesn't do. And often I remember laying in my hammock. That was in Oregon near Diamond Peak. Yes, I could see it, Diamond Peak. And I was laying in my hammock by a lake in the afternoon. I knew it was going to go up the next day, but I had a rest. And that mountain was laying there sort of like a woman with a breast and a face. And I, you know, the words just came about, you know, how we go through life and how as a woman we share ourselves. And so that poem is actually in the book. People can read about it.
4: Yeah.
3: And so different places, some triggered different insights. And then I would just jot down a few sentences that would come to me and I'd write it later when I come home. I've never been able to do any complete writing while on the trail, but I took notes all the time.
4: Well, that's wonderful. And Dami, I want to thank you. You know, I'd love to talk more. There's a lot we could explore, but I think that last thing you said about poetry and letting nature elicit things from you is a wonderful way to end our program. Let's be sure to tell our listeners about your website, and that's called transformation-travel.com.
3: Yeah. So it talks about, you know, I want to help people transform themselves if they want that. We are always going to be transformed. Either we become more decrepit or we become better, you know. So if you have some agency and you're part of that, you can transform yourself in a way that, you know, is a lot more helpful in your life. So that's why I say it's transformation travel. It can happen in your bedroom. It can happen on the trail. It doesn't matter. But you do it in a way with awareness that changes you in a good way on the inside. And that's what I help people in my coaching. I help them figure out, what is it that I still want to be? What hopes do I have?
4: Yeah.
3: So people can reach me via my website, and I will respond to that.
4: Great. And that's where people can learn more about your work. And I like the website. It talked a lot about your travels and also Dami's book, which I highly recommend. You can find that
3: all my books actually.
4: All the books there and that all the online booksellers are as well. For those who tune into the Pathways Show late, this is your host, Donald Altman, author of the award-winning spiritual adventure novel, Travelers. 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
1: Motorcycle helmet, chest pads, elbow pads, often knee pads, full body gear, with a really strong safety culture around the sport. And I think what's happened is e-bikes and e-scooters has become so quickly and readily available that the safety culture around how to interact with these devices safely hasn't caught up yet.
2: It sounds like you definitely would support greater regulations when it comes to e-bikes and e-scooters. What type of regulations do you think need to be in place for these e-bikes and e-scooters?
1: I would support age restrictions. I don't think children under the age of 16 really belong on these devices. I would support greater regulation around permitting of vehicles that go faster than 15 or 20 miles per hour. There could be potential insurance implications that would make parents think twice about these things. And I absolutely think there should be helmet protection for all riders of these vehicles.
2: That's Dr. Cornelia Griggs and Caitlin Coit, who work in pediatrics at Mass General Brigham for Children in Boston. Thank you so much for joining us.
1: Thanks for having us.
3: Thank you for having us.
2: This summer, we're celebrating our favorite meal with NPR's international correspondents, breakfast. And today we travel with Christina Kukoya to Australia for a look at their iconic breakfast spread, Vegemite. The sticky, salty condiment is also at the center of an unusual court case. It's also being used in some very untraditional recipes.
4: At this busy cafe in central Melbourne, lawyers and business people grab a last-minute coffee before heading to the office. Across the road, the Supreme Court is hearing a case that's making headlines.
5: A convicted murderer who claims his human rights have been breached because he can't eat Vegemite in prison has been told he won't be served special treatment.
4: The local Nine Network reports an inmate is suing the state of Victoria for his right to eat the savoury breakfast spread Vegemite, reportedly banned because it could be used to brew alcohol behind bars. The prisoner argues his rights have been violated
6: because he can't enjoy his culture.
4: For decades, the thick black condiment made from yeast extract has come to be synonymous with Australia. Its intensely salty flavour, long the subject of debate of how generously it should be spread on a slice of toast.
7: You've got to be careful. Too much, if you're a first-time user, is not going to end well.
4: That's Jamie Callister, whose grandfather, food scientist Cyril Callister, invented Vegemite in Melbourne after the First World War, when stocks of the imported British yeast spread Marmite ran out. For Jamie, it brings back memories of his childhood family meals at home.
7: Much to Mum's horror, she'd make something and Dad would be lathering Vegemite underneath it like some people use tomato sauce, so sort of the go-to product.
4: In the 1950s, this TV jingle made Vegemite a household staple in Australia. More recently, some restaurant chefs have gone further to experiment by adding it to traditional pasta and curry dishes. At the New Gold Mountain Bar in downtown Melbourne, it's being used to create a surprising cocktail, carefully crafted by bartender Kiamba.
8: So I basically just burn a bunch of bread and then I soak that in the gin.
4: Then in goes something called a Vegemite reduction.
8: I boil down Chardonnay until pretty much all of the alcohol content is gone, and then I add a nice hunk and scoop of Vegemite into that until that all melts down into one homogeneous mixture.
4: Like in a scientific laboratory, butter and other ingredients are cooked, strained, cooled and infused to pour a drink resembling a dirty martini that its creator says evokes a familiar morning ritual.
8: It tastes like you're eating Vegemite with butter on toast. So when you drink it, you immediately get that nice, like, yeasty tang of Vegemite.
4: One for the curious, but perhaps not the faint-hearted. For NPR News, I'm Christina Kukola in Melbourne, Australia.
2: 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It's not always easy for people born generations apart to find common ground, but volunteers at a Maryland retirement home hope to forge cross-generational friendships through a pen pal program. Lakshmi Singh has more.
3: Good morning.
9: These good mornings are months in the making. The residents of Oakcrest Senior Living Community line up to welcome dozens of visitors to their decked-out dining hall in Parkville, Maryland.
3: They got flowers in their hands.
9: Retirees such as 74-year-old Karen Lovelace will finally meet the pen pals, who've been an open book in the letters they've been writing for months.
3: My favorite food is tacos. What is yours? What sport did you play as a kid? I look forward to hearing back from you, your pen pal, Eli.
9: Lovelace's pen pal, Eli Taylor, is only 9, like every other kid visiting Oakcrest this day. He's part of a writing program at Kingsville Elementary School.
10: Like the first time I wrote a letter to her, I just wanted to be done. And then it just sort of felt like I should not rush. I felt like I should just take my time.
9: And so Taylor kept writing, asking every question under the sun. Then one question, are you married, caught Lovelace off guard.
3: Because it was an emotional trigger for me. I'm a young widow. My husband died at 64 with no illness involved. And so it brings back a lot of memories.
9: Lovelace eventually wrote back, careful to explain how she coped with loss in a way that a child could understand. But somewhere along the way, it dawned on Lovelace. It had been a long time since anybody asked her about her.
3: To open my eyes to some things that I probably was missing. Those intimate questions that these kids have thought to ask me.
9: Meaningful conversations can happen over an email or a really long text, but a growing body of research suggests writing by hand, even tracing the letters of the alphabet on a device, can strengthen memory and recall. Kingsville teacher Amy DeNike has seen the impact firsthand.
11: They want to write more, and then by the end, I mean, they're producing longer and longer letters.
9: The Annie E. Casey Foundation finds roughly 2/3 of Gen Alphas, the first generation to be born entirely in the 21st century, spend up to 4 hours every day on social media. But Rose O'Brien isn't that interested.
12: I feel like everyone on YouTube is just loud. And
9: the 9-year-old loves math and books and writing letters, just like her 76-year-old pen pal, Diana Lohr. The retired teacher could hardly contain her excitement at finding a letter in her mailbox.
13: It was wonderful. And I would think, oh, I can hear about Rose. And it's like we could talk, even though we hadn't met before.
14: Bingo!
9: After several lively rounds of bingo, it's time for goodbyes.
15: You're welcome. Thank you, everybody.
16: Thanks a lot.
3: All right. Nice job. Well done.
15: Well
3: Bravo.
15: Done.
9: Oakcrest seniors will be paired with a new class of third graders in the fall. But Laura and O'Brien, they've decided to keep writing.
10: The second note she wrote me, she gave me a math problem to find out her age.
13: But I put 25 plus 25 plus 25 plus.
9: Months of letters sparked a connection, and time together sealed a friendship. Lakshmi Singh, NPR News.
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17: 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I'm Lillian Dong with your weekend calendar for Sunday, August 2nd. 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On Oahu, Hawaii's longest-running non-competitive hula festival returns to Honolulu. The 85th Nā Hula Festival runs from 9 a.m. until 2 p.m. at Kapi'olani Park's bandstand. Since 1940, the festival...

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2: Our tropical theme continues long into the night on the Moonlight Hour, which is, of course, more than an hour. Tune in from 10 to midnight Eastern Standard Time with some star songs for grown-ups. Don't forget your grass skirt and coconut bra. And remember, dancing is allowed on the quarterdeck.
1: I'm Captain Amanda. Thanks for hanging out here at the beach with me. I think we're just going to keep on going. Here we go.

0: PME News at 6. Tara whakoe, I'm Levi Matau Teo Morgan. We begin with a golden moment for the Silver Ferns, who have won their first Commonwealth Games gold medal in 16 years. After beating Jamaica 56-48 in Glasgow in a stunning show of resilience. Victory was a huge statement for the Silver Ferns against the backdrop of an incredibly difficult period for the sport in New Zealand, and the game plan was executed brilliantly by Silver Ferns, who managed to nullify the world-class Jamaican defenders for a second time at the Games. Here's commentary from the sidelines of the netball final in Glasgow.
1: It wasn't the final many would have predicted before the games began, but you can see there the Australasia stronghold on Commonwealth Games glory continues.
0: The Commonwealth Games in Glasgow wraps up in a couple of hours with the handover to India, who will host the next games in 2030. Back home, and the ACT Party wants to give teachers the legal power to remove seriously and persistently disruptive students from classrooms. The party's new policy would allow teachers to send disruptive students to a supervised space, and staff would be protected when using a reasonable and proportionate intervention and prevent harm or destruction of property. ACT candidate Paul Henry said the law would give teachers clear legal protections and the power to regain order in the classroom. He said the teachers need to know that they're respected and they need to know the law is actually on their side. ACT would clarify the boundaries already set under the Section 99 of the Education and Training Act 2020 so teachers know what is permitted and are protected when they act reasonably. A strong magnitude 5.7 earthquake last night struck near Te Araroa on the east coast. The quake comes just a day after the magnitude 5.2 earthquake struck near Te Ano in the South Island and follows several weeks of heightened seismic activity across the country. GeoNet said the quake hit at 8:35 p.m, centred 10 kilometres southwest of Te Araroa at a depth of 39 kilometres. Felt reports showed more than 5,240 felt the shaking by 9 p.m, and there were no media reports of damage or injuries. Some social media users said that it was a sharp jolt or rumble that had shaken them and the furniture in their house. GeoNet scientist Jonathan Hansen says the recent activity was not unusual overall, with New Zealand typically recording between 15 and 20 magnitude 5 earthquakes each year. GeoNet reminds people to drop cover hold if they feel shaking and to know their tsunami evacuation route if they're near the coast. The outgoing chair of the General Practice New Zealand says the top priority for the health system should be stopping deterioration, not promising a quick fix. Dr. Brian Betty says there's a big challenges for the health system going forward, and the decisions made now is where we'll be in 5 or 7 years' time. He's worried about the increasing resilience or reliance rather on telehealth and of seeing whichever doctor was available rather than seeing the same GP over time.
2: Things get missed, and long-term chronic conditions get missed. So if our focus is continually on acute and access to acute, you do not manage long-term chronic things. And in general practice, we see that all the time.
0: And that's PMN News at 6. For more Pacific news and sports, go to pmn.co.nz.
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4: Oh, sorry. Kia ora. It's the Cook Island Language Week.
7: Yes, indeed, man. Shouting out to all the Cook Islands out there, man. Cook Irani. Oh, man, it's going to be a great week, man.
4: Kia ora na. Welcome to the Morning Shack, Nui Whiu 103.8. Happy Monday, everybody. Brand new week. I woke up with a brand new attitude.
7: I hope so as well, man.
4: What about you? Did you?
7: Maybe not.
4: Oh, damn it.
7: Anyways, we have got a great show planned for you. You got the whole team on deck. That's Gaz Reeves and producer Louis.
9: Kia ora na, top of the morning.
7: Yeah, kia ora na, from the Cook Island man himself right there.
9: Yeah, man. Cookie all day.
7: Yeah. Any Rari donuts for us or...
9: You know what? Did you know that I've been making Cook Island donuts? I can make them. Well, I'll make them for Friday.
7: Yeah!
4: No way!
9: Yeah, for real. And they're pretty good, too.
7: Yeah! Anyways, man, we want to know what you got up to over the weekend. 466 on the text line, 0800-223-103. Like I said, man, the show is stacked. We got your neighborhood watch, producer Louie cruising around these streets, looking around what's going on in the community. Can't forget about Shaq Sports as well. LaTonya's going to be joining us on the phones from PMN News, talking everything that went down on the weekend to celebrate Cook Island Language Week. Here's some brother love, man. It's on New FM. Good morning.

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3: 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Oh, I'm so excited. It is one of my favorite language weeks. Finally. Can't wait to celebrate it the entire week.

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0: 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Anyway, so it was my entire weekend indoors doing some work. 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
4: Left-wing populist Abdul Al-Sayed running against a more pragmatic establishment candidate, Haley Stevens, and they agree on nearly all the economic issues. They want to make health care and housing and education easier to afford. Where they disagree are on issues like, well, I'd call them style and vibe, who can fight Trump harder. They also disagree about Israel and abolishing ICE, defunding the police. So Michigan is a swing state, and we do have a new poll there that shows Abdul Al-Sayed leading Stevens by double digits in the primary, but then losing the general election to the Republican also by double digits. So this is a big experiment on the part of Democrats. They're going to see which kind of candidate can not just win a primary, but also win swing states like Michigan. And that is a must-win state for Democrats. They can't take back the Senate unless they hang on to that seat.
5: That's NPR's Mara Liasson. Mara, thank you so much.
4: You're welcome.
5: Republicans in Congress jostled with Dr. Anthony Fauci, former director of the National Institute of Allergy and Infectious Diseases, during a congressional hearing last week, insinuating he was part of a cover-up during the coronavirus pandemic. Here's Senator Rand Paul.
6: Dr. Fauci, would you like to at least answer this one question for us today and let us know whether or not you've changed your mind on whether or not the benefits of gain-of-function research outweigh the risks?
7: On the advice of counsel, I respectfully decline to answer based upon my rights under the Fifth Amendment to the Constitution.
5: Depending on who you ask, Fauci was either a hero of the coronavirus pandemic or part of a criminal cover-up. Trust in the institutions that protect public health has seen a steep decline since the pandemic. Marianne Udall Phillips, a lecturer at the School of Public Health at the University of Michigan, joins us now. Welcome to the program.
8: It's great to be here.
5: Can you tell us about the history here? Is this level of distrust really new?
8: Well, you know, it really isn't new. Back in the 1830s, there were editorials that were published that were ranting about public health. And if we go back and we look at the flu epidemic in 1918, there were rallies opposing the masking mandates. And, you know, this has always been a controversial topic because public health has police powers, and those come into tension with other values that Americans hold very, very dearly.
5: Are there things that you think institutions need to approach in a different manner?
8: Oh, absolutely. Well, first of all, we learned a tremendous amount from the COVID-19 pandemic. It's really important going forward for our public health leaders to get more training in public communication, more training in how we really explain uncertainty and how things change. And then the last thing I would say is that historically, public health has been enormously underfunded, and we need to fund it at a better level.
5: I know you talked about communications and how that is one of the lessons from COVID. I guess, can you talk a bit more about that? Because it seems like people really felt like they were misled on masks or anger about people not being able to be with their families when they were passing away or not being able to be with their grandmother at Thanksgiving and the school closures. There's a real anger about that.
8: Yeah, you know, I think it's two things. Part of it is communications. You're absolutely right. Public health leaders need to understand how to better communicate uncertainty and why guidance might change and why, especially in something as fast moving where we didn't have a lot of information as COVID, that the guidance might

0: might be different as we get more information. But there's something else that I think is also really important that I hope we learn from COVID-19. And that is this issue about how we balance different values. Public health has a real priority on saving and protecting lives. But there are other values that are also important. You know, life, liberty, and pursuit of happiness, right? Individual choice is a very deep-seated value in our country. And I think one of the things that we have to struggle with a little bit more clearly is how we balance all those different values.
1: What is the danger of eroding trust in public health institutions and public health officials?
0: Well, we see that danger right now, don't we? We see this tremendous increase in the number of measles cases in our country. I think we're over 2,000 measles cases, the highest since 1990. And that has real consequences for children and for many others. I mean, to a point where we're seeing people dying as a result of not being vaccinated against the measles. So there are real consequences to a drop in trust in public health and a drop in financial support for public health.
1: So the MAHA movement, led by Health and Human Services Secretary Robert F. Kennedy Jr., it may represent like a high watermark in mistrust of public health authorities. But are the fears about toxins in the world and in our diets, like, are they valid?
0: Yes, they are absolutely valid. There are many things in the world that are unhealthy for us. And, you know, the areas where the MAHA movement has focused on diet, on ultra-processed foods, on environmental hazards. Those are really tremendously legitimate concerns, and it's understandable that people have a lot of anxiety about those kinds of issues. But those issues are really very consistent with the values and the role of public health. Where you find things that are somewhat inconsistent in some of the MAHA movement are with beliefs about things like vaccines and the balancing of public interests and individual freedom with the common good.
1: Is that an opportunity then for people who run public health institutions to find those areas of common concern and maybe work with people in the MAHA movement?
0: Oh, absolutely. I think there really are areas of common concern. And I think actually there was quite an opportunity, and people really were looking forward to a focus of HHS into areas related to nutrition and related to toxins in the environment, et cetera. There clearly are opportunities to work together.
1: That's Marianne Udall Phillips. She teaches at the School of Public Health at the University of Michigan. Thank you so much for being with us.
0: It's been my pleasure. It's such an important topic. Thanks for covering it.
1: You're listening to NPR News.
2: 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Slowing down in life and on the road are opportunities to make memories and for them to last a lifetime.
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0: earn my money.
1: Last but not least, going to give a massive shout out to all the Cook Islanders out there, man. If you are from Cookie Airani.
0: All the Cook Islanders except for Sus Nation.
1: We love you, man. Except for Sus Nation.
0: I can't stand her.
1: She gives us a bit of grief here and there. Always giving us notes on the text line when we didn't ask for it. Appreciate all of you Cook Islands, man. What's your favourite Cook Island dish?
0: Ooh, Minus.
1: Yeah, Minus go hard, eh? Damn. I'm going to go Raro Donuts, though.
0: Really?
1: Can't wait to go try those out on Friday. But yes, though, is your toast done? That's it for your Monday. We do come back, though. One's got to go. Let's do the next few songs. Here is House of Shame, New FM.

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1: Ko te tamata apura o te amata eti, no te epitoma o te reo Māori ko ki Airani. 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

0: Celebrating Cook Island Language Week right there. Got some Samson Squad, my name. It is the Morning Shake here with Gabs and Riggs.
1: Get the hell out of here, boy.
2: Daddy, chill.
3: One has got to go. It is our favorite game. We feel so powerful. You know, everybody talks about the Avengers. Everybody talks about the Avengers on one's got to go. The type of power. This is why we don't have this type of power. We'd abuse it.
0: Yes, indeed.
3: Anyway, how it goes is we've got a theme. I'll give you four options. The aim of the game is you have to try to get rid of one. Today, it is all about things that are deep fried but shouldn't be.
0: Yeah, what's it going to be, man? 466 on the text line. Which one are you getting rid of? Got ice cream, chocolate bar, pineapple fritter, Oreos.
3: Oreos? I've never had a deep fried Oreo.
0: Deep fried Oreo? Come on now. Game changer.
3: I wonder who came up to deep fry the things that you're not supposed to deep fry.
0: All right. Well, which one are you getting rid of, Gabs?
3: Oh, I'm getting rid of deep fried pineapple fritter. Pineapple is meant to be a fruit. It's meant to be healthy for you. And then some people come along and decide, you know what? Let's deep fry it. Let's make it fatty. Let's make it give you a heart disease.
0: Come on now.
3: You get rid of it.
0: Damn. All right. Well, I am getting rid of ice cream.
3: You don't like deep fried ice cream?
0: Deep fried ice cream, it's just, it's a weird one for me, you know? Is it hot? Is it cold?
3: Yeah.
0: Is it melted? Is it solid? Who knows?
3: How do you even deep fry ice cream?
0: I have no idea. I don't know what the rules are. How does it go? You got to ask Tyra Banks. Apparently, she was the one who sparked it up.
3: No, it was the Chinese.
0: And then Spenyan kicked it off too. He's doing it over there. Remember when we ate at Spenyan's kebabs? That was good.
3: Yeah.
0: Anyways, they're doing deep fried ice cream there too. We're leaving it up to you guys, man. 466 on the text line, 0800-223-103. When it comes to things that are deep fried but shouldn't be, which one are you going to get rid of, man? Ice cream, chocolate bar, pineapple fritter, or the Oreo, all right?
3: Yes.
0: Give you about 3.5 minutes to get your votes on through. This is Miguel. It's Adorn. It's on new.

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1: Summer Wind Radio is brought to you by the Monkey Boys Brew Pub. Winners of the Wananookie Beer Festival's grand prize 2 years in a row, you need to share a pint with the Monkey Boys. 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
2: So here's the deal. 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It's up to you.

0: NoFM, Don't Kill My Vibe, it's the remix. Got Gabe Tarisi on the Morning Shack for your Monday.
1: Good morning, Te Ipuki, for your Monday. And it's about time we put some spotlight on our smaller Pacific nations.
0: Talk to me.
1: And one of those that I want to talk about is Nauru.
0: Nauru. Now, yeah. That's a name that I've been hearing quite a lot over the Commonwealth Games,
1: yeah,
0: right?
1: Because they've been winning awards.
0: Yeah.
1: I mean, gold medals. I mean, medals. It's just been cool to see them win medals, especially when, I did not know this, they are the smallest Pacific Island nation.
0: Is it?
1: Yeah, there's only 12,000 people there. And they be winning medals at the Commonwealth. That's pretty cool in itself. Anyway, they have officially changed their name back to its traditional name.
0: Oh, wow. Is this after the Commonwealth or
1: I don't
0: what?
1: Know, but it just happened yesterday. So the country's parliament passed a constitutional amendment earlier. Oh, actually happened earlier this year. And it's now the official name of the nation. So we know it as Nauru. It is now going to be called Nauru.
0: Nauru.
1: Nauru.
0: Ah, okay. So it's almost like they were working on this well beforehand, eh? Like before the Commonwealth and all that.
1: See, then this got me thinking, if that's the case and if it happened earlier this year, well before the Commonwealth Games, why have the Commonwealth not recognised it? Because they've still been saying Nauru and not Nauru.
0: Nauru, eh? Maybe they got their paperwork a bit in too late.
1: That's
0: know.
1: Not good enough.
0: Yeah, true.
1: So the Republic of Nauru is the abbreviation changes to NRO.
0: NRO.
1: And its people will now officially be known as De Nauru. So if you come across someone from Nauru, they're a De Nauru. Like how you're a Niuean, I'm Samoan, they will be a De Nauru.
0: De Nauru.
1: Yeah, it's all about embracing traditional identity, language, and culture.
0: Ah, how good.
1: So, third smallest country in the world.
0: Yep.
1: Smallest island nation on Earth.
0: That's
1: 12,000 people. It has an airport. One main road that centers the entire island. It's only about 19 kilometers long.
0: I feel like they're doing better than Tokelau.
1: You can drive around the whole country in 20 minutes.
0: Oh, damn.
1: Yep.
0: Nauru. Guys, get familiar. That is the new name right there. Going back to their roots, which is cool. You know what I mean? Like going back to their original name.
1: Yeah, I feel like a few of the Pacific nations, even New Zealand, you know, we could learn a thing or two from this. Change New Zealand to Aotearoa. What do we say?
0: Hey, I'm with it, man.
1: 466 on the text line if you're with it.
0: I'm down, man. We got LaTonya joining us on the show very shortly. Here's ART.

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1: Kia manuia te epitoma o te reo Māori kuki airani. 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

0: There are things that you do in life that once you try, you can never go back.
1: Oh, man.
0: One of those things for me was the Koru Lounge. Once you experience it, you can never go back to a normal waiting area.
1: You've always got an attitude now with it when we wait at the airport.
0: Yeah, I spit on people that if you don't come in, I spit on you outside.
1: The other one, you had a bit of attitude when you came back from Sydney by yourself. Yeah.
0: Yes, all expense paid trip.
1: Oh, damn.
0: Something else I just discovered yesterday. Sylvia Park Coit's Lounge. That was my first time experiencing it. I've been in Gold Class Event Cinema. So expensive.
1: Yeah.
0: Now that I've been at the Lux Cinema, there's no going back.
1: That's crazy, eh? Lux side, eh?
0: Yeah. And why is it cheaper?
1: I don't know. But also the stuff that you get from the Lux side is way better.
0: Yeah, you get a complimentary popcorn and drink. And I had a whole seat. I mean, I went with my friends, but we had a whole, like, a lounge seat recliner to myself.
1: And you can have, like, hot food in there as well.
0: Yes, you can. I didn't have that because...
1: No, you're locked in.
0: Yep. I'm locked in, but it was such a cool experience. And it was super, super dark.
1: Yeah.
0: Literally almost fell over. But I was like, this is one that's way better than Gold Class, I'm sorry to say, and cheaper. And I just had such a great experience. I watched The Odyssey. Loved The Odyssey. Did Year 12 Classics. Oh, read the book. Man, watched the original film. Yeah. So I'm a fan. So I have some notes. One of those notes being, why Penelope not age well? She didn't even get a wrinkle in 20 years. And if there's any lessons you can take from The Odyssey, if you haven't yet seen it, please, dads, teach your sons how to fight. Oh, my gosh. Anyway, what I wanted to talk about this morning is when you experience something, you can't go back. What was that for you?
1: Oh, man.
0: Once you taste it, you can't go back. I am never watching a movie in a normal cinema again. ever again. Yeah. Or even Gold Class. Peasants.
1: So we get these beggars out of here.
0: 466 on the text line. What is something that you've experienced you can't go back? You just can't go back anymore.
1: Oh, man. Let's get your thoughts after this one here. Rex Atirai. It's celebrating Cook Island Language Week. It's on new.

0: It's Rex and Tita Ice celebrating Kokana Language Week for you. Monday morning, Gabs and Rex here on The Morning Shack.
1: We're talking about what is something you tried once and now you can never go back. That for me was experiencing the Lux at Hoyt Cinema Sylvia Park. It was my first ever time there yesterday. I've been to Gold Class lots at event cinemas. Oh my gosh, these Lux cinemas make it seem like it's for peasants. It really is. It was quite an experience that I had watching The Odyssey.
0: Yeah.
1: I should have started back at from, I didn't even realize, how many times have we been to Sylvia Park for premieres? I didn't realize there was an upstairs.
0: Wow, yeah. You know what? You would never know because you didn't get the chance to look back that far.
1: No.
0: Yeah.
1: And so I was looking around for my friends. I was like, where are you?
0: They got
1: like,
0: lamps
1: on
0: there.
1: You've got to go upstairs.
0: Well. Yeah.
1: You go upstairs, you know, it's your own area.
0: You come around the back, of the building.
1: Yeah.
0: Yeah.
1: Away from all the peasants.
0: Yeah. You didn't have to walk up the stairs. No.
1: The seats, you have so much room. You know, I had a little bit of a sleep as well.
0: I've seen some people, and this is a naughty thing that people do, but they sit with, not like, when the cinema's not, like, packed, they'll go and sit up there.
1: What do you mean?
0: They'll just go and take those seats right off the top there.
1: To come back down into their peasant cinemas?
0: No, they'll pay for normal seats, but if the cinema's empty, they'll go and sit up in the Lux.
1: Oh, are you saying that the normal seats are down at the bottom?
0: Yes.
1: Okay, because I couldn't see, I didn't know. I didn't know
0: sometimes
1: that.
0: Sometimes.
1: You get complimentary popcorn and drink, you have bow service.
0: Yeah, you've got a little lamp that, you know.
1: Yeah, I just think the seats are way more comfortable than the Gold Class seats as well.
0: I feel like it's just because you're in that space, that's all.
1: And it's cheaper. Did you realize how much cheaper it is?
0: I haven't been to Lux
1: anyway,
0: in a minute.
1: Now that I've experienced Lux, I will never watch a movie at a normal cinema ever, ever again. What is that for you?
0: Man, too many things come to mind because I've had some great experiences in life. However, one of the best ones, and I got to give a shout out to my barber, Max, man. You will never get another experience like that. This is top tier grooming right there, man. And not grooming.
1: I was wondering, what's going on with you?
0: Anyways, I'm talking about, like, when you sit in the seat, right?
1: Yeah.
0: Mans will go, you go to the basin first. This is for men. You go get your hair washed.
1: Wow.
0: You get your hair washed. Then you get a steam towel on you. Then you get your haircut. Honestly, I'm falling asleep on the bloody chair because I'm so relaxed.
1: It's like a pamper day for the boys.
0: Oh, my days, man.
1: Is that for everybody or just you?
0: Oh, no. You got to be a Lux customer in order to, you know, get that kind of service and experience. So I can't go back to any normal particular barbers out there. Mm-hmm. Only when I'm hella desperate.
1: Yeah.
0: That's the only time, man.
1: Mm-hmm.
0: Yeah. Let's head over to the text line.
1: Yep. Someone said flying business class on a long haul trip. You will never go back to economy. Man, that's like $20,000 a ticket.
0: It'll be all right if it was just me on the flight, but taking the kids, I don't know if I could let them walk past me. And
1: it's
0: obsidian
1: literally $13,000 one way.
0: I know.
1: Someone said a robot vacuum. I will never go back to a normal vacuum again.
0: I need to get me one of those. I was thinking about it this morning, actually.
1: Robot vacuum?
0: You're buying one, yeah.
1: I've stayed in an Airbnb and I've had a
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2: Buenas and half a day, Guam. I'm Jenigan Charfis. Here's a look at three stories you need to know for Monday, August 3rd. A deadly early morning crash Saturday in Talifofo has claimed the lives of two women, while two others remain in critical condition. The Guam Fire Department responded at 5:19 a.m. to Route 4A near Rancho Camacho for a reported vehicle collision involving a utility pole. First responders found four patients with serious injuries. One woman was pronounced dead at the scene. A second woman later died despite life-saving efforts. An adult man and a third woman were transported to Naval Hospital while CPR was in progress. The Guam Police Department is investigating the cause of the crash. KUAM will provide updates as more information becomes available. And late Saturday night, Guam Fire Department units responded to the intersection of Route 16 and the Barragata Post Office to a reported collision involving a motor vehicle and an e-bike. According to GFD, responders arrived to find an adult male, believed to be about 60 years old, who was pulseless and not breathing. Bystanders had already begun CPR before emergency crews arrived. GFD personnel continued life-saving efforts while transporting the man to Guam Regional Medical City. The circumstances surrounding the crash remain under investigation. And the Guam Fire Department is inviting the community to weigh in on proposed changes to its fee schedule during a public hearing today. The hearing will be held from 6 p.m. to 7:30 p.m. at the Sinahanya Mayor's Office. GFD will present the proposed fee increases, explain the reasons behind the changes, and answer questions from the public before any formal rulemaking process. Residents are encouraged to attend and provide oral testimony or submit written comments. Written testimony may also be submitted to guam.fire@gfd.guam.gov or mail to GFD before August 31st. The meeting is open to the public. For more, log on to KUAM.com. And for the latest updates, head over to Instagram and follow KUAM News. Jonagan Charfis, KUAM News.
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1: Got the bone. 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

0: Could they just do this?
1: I'm confident they won't do that because Australia is one of the larger economies in the world. It's a very profitable economy for them. We're hearing no indications that that would be their reaction. The likelihood is that they would end up, if they decided not to enter into any deals, they would pay the higher amount, which would end up, of course, being distributed to media based on journalist numbers, based on the mechanism Annika Wells has proposed.

Johnny Cash. I walk the line for you, baby. It's 7:10, Capital Breakfast. Good morning. Who said this? I am the innovator. I am the originator. I am the emancipator. I am the architect of rock and roll. Who said that? This person.

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And Natalie Wood couldn't help believing that, actually, she starred in, as the child, in Miracle on 34th Street, 1947, the beautiful Natalie Wood, talented Nat Wood, but she said that she... actor who played Santa Claus...

one of those poor unfortunate artists who were one stage in their career criticised for this, that and the other. I don't know why people criticised Barry Manilow. The man could sing. Mandy, ABBA, of course, were criticised heavily because too many people were playing too much ABBA on radio stations. I guess that was the reason. No, no, they're overexposed. Don't play them. Dear, oh dear. How do you stop playing a group as talented and as musical as ABBA? And somebody you can sing like Barry. Oh, I don't know. I just thought I'd ask. California. Hey, go, May. How are you, Ray? How are you? Good. Are you on your bike yet? If you are, you'd be listening through your headphones, of course. So, cycle around the block. Warm up a bit, because it's a bit chilly. It's only 6.9 degrees at the moment, mate. So, have a cup of coffee and get on your bike, and off you go. And Valerie from Wanneroo, I'm glad, my dear, that you really enjoyed the first hour of music, but will you enjoy the next couple of hours in Capital Monday Breakfast? That remains to be seen. Maybe you won't. Maybe you will. But we'll just have to wait and see, won't we? Will you enjoy this? Well, but in the Dutch Swing College Band.

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4: 25 degrees Celsius. The relative humidity is standing at 96%. And let's cross over to the newsroom now for a look at some other news headlines.
5: It's 7:30. I'm Robert Kemp. Iranian state media says talks between Iran and Oman on the Strait of Hormuz are in their final stages. Nazvi Karim reports.
6: The IRNA news agency reported Iranian Foreign Minister Abbas Araghchi is saying negotiations had progressed and were on the path to being finalized. It said he made the comments during a cabinet meeting, and in an interview with IRIB-TV, Iran Foreign Ministry spokesman Ismail Baghaei said reaching an agreement between Iran and Oman was not related to the strait's opening or continued closure. He said they were working on a new route in the strait within a so-called traffic separation scheme format. He said this would ensure both sides' sovereignty and Iran's national interest and security.
5: A British naval agency says it has received a report of an incident involving a tanker northeast of the Omani port of Khasab. The UK Maritime Trade Operations said the mast of the tanker had reported hearing an explosion close to the vessel. It said the vessel and its crew were reported to be safe. US President Donald Trump says the US held off from attacking Iran at the request of allies Saudi Arabia, the United Arab Emirates and Qatar, as well as Iran itself. He was speaking to reporters on Air Force One.
7: When the allies asked to call it off, you got to sort of say, well, let's see. And the reason they asked is I think there's a deal. There's a deal on Hormuz, and then there will be a deal on the nuclear, or you might call it the denuclearization of Iran. I call it the denuclearization of Iran.
5: Three more men have been arrested in connection with the murder of a 32-year-old man. He died in hospital on Friday, 6 days after he was injured in a Chimsar Choi bar fight. Police had earlier arrested 6 men and 3 women in connection with the case. At least 14 people have been killed in a suspected suicide bombing outside a police station in northwestern Pakistan. The country faces a widening insurgency which Islamabad has blamed on the Afghan Taliban. Taliban government has denied the accusations. Mohammed Uqbar Khan is the SWAT district police officer.
8: Absolutely, there are police martyrs as well as injured police personnel in this incident. As I mentioned, police officials are among those affected, along with members of the public and private individuals. The security of police lines and all our installations in the area have been placed on high alert. We will not allow anyone to breach the perimeter.
5: Two crew members of a firefighting helicopter have died in a mid-air collision in Greece. The local fire service said the incident happened west of Athens. Television footage showed one hitting the underbelly of the other before exploding and plunging to the ground. The crew of the second helicopter was successfully rescued. And that's the news from RTHK.
4: Thanks to Robert Kemp in our newsroom. You're listening to Hong Kong Today with me, Ben Che and Todd Harding. Leading the news this morning, John Lee says Hong Kong's inaugural 5-year plan would set up broad macro-level targets, taking insights from similar models used by mainland cities.
9: Financial Secretary Paul Chan says Hong Kong's full-year economic growth forecast will be raised after the city recorded stronger-than-expected growth in the first half of the year.
4: And a 59-year-old man dies after going missing for hours during the swimming lake of a triathlon event in Tai Po.
9: Chief Executive John Lee has said Hong Kong's inaugural 5-year plan would set out broad macro-level targets, taking reference from similar blueprints of mainland cities. Elvis Yu reports.
10: Johnny shared details about the blueprint during the city's first district consultation session for both the five-year plan and the upcoming policy address, as he and his ministers gathered public views at a secondary school in Tuen Mun. About 130 district representatives and residents from various sectors, including those from the grassroots, business leaders, professionals, ethnic minorities, and students, attended the two-hour event. The session featured a general Q&A in the school hall during the first hour, followed by small group classroom discussions with individual ministers, with Lee chiming into the exchanges from time to time. Lee stressed the importance of holding joint consultations for the five-year plan and the policy address.
11: Apart from outlining our annual policy measures, the policy address is also an annual report on our five-year plan. The concept is that the five-year plan outlines the overall direction of Hong Kong's development in a macroscopic and strategic way that serves as the finishing touch. Then, the chief executive's annual report has to report to everyone on how we implement the five-year plan. And based on the actual situation each year, where the chief executive's policy priorities are. Therefore, the consultation this time is particularly meaningful.
10: Lee added the SAR's five-year plan would not focus on specific metrics.
11: I believe there will be indicators, but we have referenced the five-year plan of various governments. Cities on the mainland, they generally have more than 20 indicators first. And in different areas, they will set more indicators every year. I believe this aligns well with Hong Kong's approach. Our five-year plan will set some macro-level indicators. In my policy address, as everyone has noticed, every year I have more than 100 indicators. We can also require various bureaus and departments to set up indicators in certain fields.
10: During the Q&A and small group sessions, participants raised a wide range of topics, including the Northern Metropolis University Town, urban redevelopment, creative industries, island tourism, and support for small and medium-sized enterprises. Others offered suggestions on youth development, caregiver support, retirement resources, and housing. An ethnic minority representative called on authorities to establish a specific pathway for homegrown ethnic minorities to become professionals. Lee pledged the government would continue helping the community integrate into wider society.
12: I treat every member of the 7.5 million people as family members in this big family of Hong Kong. So we'll do our best to ensure that the best development and contribution can be made available for different ethnicity.
10: In summarizing the consultation session, Lee thanked the public for their feedback, saying they are very useful in helping to draft the two policy blueprints. He said enhancing the city's development and management at a systemic level would be one of the key areas to focus on. Lee explained these include coming up with ways to handle daily complaints from residents and to make district governance more effective. The chief executive added that formulating the five-year plan would allow Hong Kong to closely align with the country's 15th five-year plan, driving economic opportunities and improving residents' livelihoods.
13: Elvis Yu. The Chinese University of Hong Kong says it will announce a strategic plan for the next 5 years on Thursday. As Janice Lo reports, its president, Dennis Lo, has said one of its aims is to help the nation's development.
14: Speaking on a commercial radio show, Dennis Lo said that the blueprint will align with the 15th five-year plan as well as help China play a leading role in education and technology. The school will then work on a campus master plan, he said, to brainstorm how to utilize the vacant Area 39 in Pak Shek Kok between its main campus and the Science Park, where an MTR station will be built.
15: The Faculty of Medicine will construct a new building there. It is 300,000 square feet. There will also be a research institute that can accommodate 850 people. Also, a life sciences building will be constructed after a few months. Moreover, we will have a new college. Now, CUHK has 9 colleges. This will be the 10th. It will also be located there. So when everything is completed, I believe it will greatly increase the space we can use.
14: When asked what more could be done to turn Hong Kong into a hub for high-caliber talents, The president noted that the SAR is the most internationalized city in China, saying it is very convenient for academic conferences and exchanges to be staged in the city, and it is also an attractive place to live. But high housing costs are one of the SAR's weaknesses, he said, adding that CUHK will try to build more apartments and dormitories.
9: The European Chamber of Commerce in Hong Kong says the city's inaugural five-year blueprint has allowed foreign firms to pave the way to align with the SAR's plan. Chairman Johannes Hark told Janice Lowe that the public consultation document allows businesses to gear up in advance in order to brainstorm ideas that better serve the region.
16: The document says as its purpose to consult and to gather views. And I think that's something that, not with just this document, essentially with everything that I've done in Hong Kong for the chambers, has always been super helpful. The willingness of the government here to reach out to the business community, to reach out to the chambers, and to ask them, well, what do you think about things? Obviously, along the way, there have been a lot of...